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1: 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Please welcome with me Lucy Waldstein.
2: Thank you, Katharina, and thank you to the Mauthausen Committee of Austria for organizing this wonderful festival and inviting me. What an honor to stand before you as we celebrate the Festival of Joy. Events like these are vital for keeping our shared memory alive, and I'm quite happy to be here. Mostly because at my age, there aren't many of us left. I've reached the point where I'm less of a contemporary witness and more of a historical artifact. Every person who suffered or perished at the hands of the perpetrators of the National Socialism has a unique story. This one is mine. I was born right here in Vienna on December 1930. My father was chief editor of the Kronenzeitung, and we lived in the 9th district. In those days, children were shielded from the adult world. If anything troubling was discussed, we were sent out of the room. My world felt small, safe, and comfortable. I remember the exact moment that changed. One afternoon, April 1938, my father, recently removed from his position, was home when the phone rang. My sister Inge was practicing the piano. He answered, turned white, and said, "Stop playing." Our dear friends, the Premingers, who had run out of options, the father turned on the gas, put his family, including my best friend Ruthie, to sleep. The music in our house stopped that day. At school, the Jewish children were moved to the back of the classroom and ignored. Unbeknownst to us, our parents had been making plans to escape. In July, a neighbor and former classmate of my mother's met her in the street and said, "Meet me on the roof." He was being conscripted into the SS and couldn't risk being seen entering a Jewish home. He warned, "You must leave immediately. They're coming for your husband tomorrow." That night, our nanny took us to the train station. Our parents came separately, met us there, and a few friends came, each carrying a suitcase, so it wouldn't look as though we were fleeing. We made it to London, but my father couldn't work there because of the visa he had. Trinidad was one of the few places admitting refugees. Knowing very little about it, they didn't want to take children there. So my sister Inge and I were put in a convent school, and they crossed the ocean without us. At the convent, the nuns separated us so we couldn't speak German to each other. So we learned English within 3 or 4 weeks. We missed our parents, we missed our home. We weren't very happy. In Trinidad, my parents found ways to support us. And one day, two wealthy Americans who were on a pleasure cruise on a yacht stopped at our house to make a donation to the Jewish refugee community. My father was treasurer. My mother, as always, lamented being separated from her daughters. The usual thing was to leave them children at least 2 years overseas. But Mr. Goldenthal encouraged her to send for us that summer and offered his help in the future. That summer, Inge and I crossed the ocean to join our parents in Trinidad. When we arrived, I stared at my mother, who was speaking very quickly in her excitement. I couldn't understand her. I had temporarily forgotten my German. Just before we were returned to school in England, war broke out. Had we not been in Trinidad already, we might have been separated from my parents forever. The British government interned us as enemy aliens. For 15 months, we lived behind barbed wire with 200 other refugees. Even with a common enemy, old cultural tensions between Eastern and Western Europe caused constant bickering. People have a hard time getting along, even in hardship. We lived in barracks on stilts because of the scorpions and vermin. There was no privacy. But as the only 10-year-old girl among 9 boys, I actually had some fun. We terrorized the teenagers because they had makeshift dances, and we would release scorpions that we had collected in matchbox

0: and we were being processed for admittance to the United States under the Czech quota. In 1944, my father went into the hospital for a routine surgery. I remember the nurse swatting flies right on him. He didn't survive. A tragic and unnecessary death due to poor medical care, unsanitary conditions. He's now buried in Trinidad, a place where he never wanted to be. We had to start our application all over again under the Austrian quota because my mother was born in Vienna. Mr. Goldenthal did not hesitate. He accepted responsibility for a widow with two children, and in 1945, we boarded a cargo freighter to the United States. Landing in Mobile, Alabama was a shock. In Trinidad, as whites, we were treated fairly. In Alabama, we were really shocked to see signs of separate water fountains, colored, white. We had escaped one kind of prejudice, only to find another. We eventually reached New York. I attended high school and college, but at 19, to help the family, I took a job as a secretary in a metal stamping factory. Within a month, I became manager and I was in charge of 70 workers. Life continued. I married Alex Wallstein. I had my daughters. Inge married Walter Engel, also from Austria. When my husband died in 1975, I took over the family business. In 1986, Inge and I bought a needlework store. And we ran it successfully until we retired. Over the years, I learned to do what was needed, managing a factory, running stores, supporting my two daughters as a widow, just like my mother. In America, Inge and I raised wonderful families. She had five children, 14 grandchildren, and eight great-grandchildren. I have two daughters and one grandson who are here with me today. Also here is my sister Inge's youngest son, Michael, and his wife, Stephanie. Our family survived and thrived, unlike way too many others. Recently, I returned to Vienna and visited the Wall of Names. I found Ruthie Preminger, my dear friend whose family died the day the music stopped. On that wall, she's still a child. Austria has extended citizenship to our descendants. My daughters and grandson have claimed theirs. Given the current tensions in the United States, I'm glad they have some place to go if they ever need to leave their homes. It saddens me that people still haven't learned how to live together and that history repeats itself. We must continue resisting fascism and racism everywhere. We must learn to live in peace. So the music.
1: Auch dieses Jahr habe ich die große Ehre, Ihnen einen Text eines bedeutenden Schriftstellers zu Gehör zu bringen, Robert Schindel. Da stehen wir

0: Guten Morgen.
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2: Guten Morgen.
0: Und wir können das in unseren Sprachen auch mal probieren. Joregeld?
1: Ja, goedemorgen.
0: How is that in your language, Arina?
2: Dobrogranko.
0: Dobrogranko. That's a nice one. It's Ukrainian, right?
2: Yeah, it is.
0: Good morning, Arina.
2: Good morning.
0: And Petra.
1: Hi, Vera. We are back for the frühe Frosch.
0: Oh, yeah. We said big good mornings to everybody now in different languages. And the reason we are speaking English today is because we've got a guest, Arina, whose German needs development, which is okay. But we have other languages to understand each other, which is perfect.
1: And we can switch to every language we know. We will manage that.
0: Yeah. So if anybody has an objection, there is the Salzamt across the Danube. We say in Hungarian, then you can go and complain at the Salzamt if you have a trouble.
1: Ah, okay. Okay, so we will.
0: Okay, so this is the Hungarian part. So what do we have today? What is our topic today?
1: We will talk about the FMR festival, which takes place from the 3rd until 7th of June at Schlosspark in Linz. It's a festival for art in digital context in im öffentlichen Raum.
0: In public spaces.
1: Thank you. Starting today, tonight, with an opening night. We will talk about that later.
0: Okay. So, we've got Arina here, sorry, who is our intern for 4 weeks, for the next 4 weeks. So we will be chatting with her too.
2: Hello.
0: And we will ask questions, and maybe she's going to ask questions us too, because we said, let's talk about festivals also, like a little bit in general, based on the, or like an, taking FMR as a, as an inspiration for that. So which music shall we start with?
2: I suggest we could start with my music. Today I brought in a song by Lemon Demon, my absolute favorite artist, and I hope it will bring everybody who's listening to a nice start of the day, because it's really upbeat, and it says that everything's gonna be fine.
1: That's a good start, I think.

0: So that was Fine Lemon and Demon.
1: Absolutely.
0: So what do we know about the song, Arina?
1: I mean, again, this is by my all-time favorite artist, Lemon Demon. I really like his songs because they're very upbeat and very, like, happy. And they really bring a spark to my day, personally. And I really hope that it also brought a spark to somebody else's day too. Yeah.
2: So are you listening to Lemon Demon every morning then?
1: I would say most mornings, really? Especially okay. Rainy like today's. It really brings the mood to the house, I'd say.
0: Rainy days.
2: We hope it stops raining tonight, because tonight is the opening night of the FM Air Festival. It will be open air, I think. It's at the Schlosspark, and starting at 7:30
0: with Masha Illich, actually.
2: And I means ID, Muri Anda and Vahid Kaderi, but Arina, you have been to the press round yesterday, right? There
1: That's
2: is a
1: right.
2: lot more to see. There are a lot of artworks, more than 20 artworks, around this historical part. What did you see?
1: So sadly, at the moment, there wasn't much to see because Linz is a rainy place. And because of the said rain, not much was set up yet. And mostly it was the just presentation from people about the festival. Sadly, of course, my German is not great, so I didn't understand a lot of it. But mostly they talked about how it's meaningful, that Linz is a heart of digital art, and yeah, that it would be really nice if people visited.
2: Mhm. Die Themen kreisen sich um die Spannung zwischen Temporarität und Permanenz im digitalen Zeitalter, exactly. As I mentioned, there are more than 20 artworks around this park. Did you explore the location? I think there are like caves, Stollen in the mountain, right?
1: There are, and I believe it's also gonna be one of the artworks that one of the artists is gonna create music, or at least sounds, through those caves with the reverb, and then translate it to the people on the hill so they could explore that part of music in connection to nature too.
2: In connection to nature, there is a lot of nature, a lot of, I would call it, urban nature. How did the artists work with that?
1: Again, I could not be quite sure because mm-hmm. most of it was in German, but I think that they worked from the ideas of really remembering like the nature in more urban spaces, because yeah, Linz is definitely urbanized a lot, and creating art with using the little nature that it has left, I think that's beautiful.
2: Great. Thank you for being there, for walking around with the team from the FM Air Festival. All about the program can be found at linzfmr.at, which is the website. We have the opening night tonight, starting at 7:30 at Schlosspark, and we have a concert night on Friday, also starting at 7:30. Am Freitag findet im Schlosspark die FMR 26 Concert Night statt mit Live-Performances von Apex Anima and I would say Frizzante and Camilla Sparks, gefolgt von einem DJ-Set von DJ Terror, who is from Linz. Apex Anima and Frizzante artist duo. Apex Anima is from Iceland und bewegt sich zwischen experimentellem Pop und elektronischer Musik. gemeinsam mit der Berlinerin Frizzante und ihrer Pole Performance. So this will be a very acrobatic one, I think. Verbinden Sie das Astrale mit dem Physischen, das Platonische mit dem Erotischen und das Statische mit dem Akrobatischen. As I said, acrobatic one. So maybe we can listen to Apexanima's track.
0: Okay.

0: consequence of that, the only system, the only political system which expresses this morality is the system of laissez-faire capitalism, by which I mean full, unregulated, uncontrolled capitalism, a system based on the recognition of individual rights, including property rights, in which all property is owned by private individuals.
1: Vera is always the one with the dictionary.
2: I'm always the one.
1: She brings the dictionary to the morning show. That was, by the way, Apex Anima with the track.
2: With the track, I want to lick the eyeballs of free market capitalism. And dictionary today, I didn't really bring it this time because it's so wet outside. It's just raining and raining. But I looked up the weather forecast and they are saying it might be off rain in the afternoon starting from 5, 6. So actually the festival, Ephemer Festival, might be lucky and get it dry by the evening. However, I took a picture of the dictionary that I used this time. I was looking up ephemer, and I took Duden, das Fremdwörterbuch, because ephemer is a... I was thinking it might be a Latin word, because I know the word also from English, ephemeral. So it might have a...
1: Actually, it's a Greek word.
2: Yeah, this is what the Greek Latin, this is what it said in the dictionary. So, and it says, für einen Tag, nur kurze Zeit bestehend, flüchtig, rasch, vorübergehend und daher ohne bleibende Bedeutung. Das war auch interessant zu lesen. Und die zweite Bedeutung, nur einen Tag lang lebend, bestehend von kurzlebigen Organismen. Wenn wir in Zoologie, so wenn wir in Biology talk about short living on very, very short period of time. And why it was interesting for me, like this temporarity of, or a short time, and with these brackets, and this is why it, no remaining, so there is no meaning that remains, was interesting to read. Just because it's temporary, does it really mean that it's not leaving a meaning behind? So
1: I would say there are some traces anyway.
2: There must be some traces, right? Even if it's just a short living and temporary something, there must be a feeling left back or a scratch or something in somebody. Unless it goes really unnoticed. But this is not the aim of the festival, right? So they really want to leave something behind.
1: The Ephemer Festival takes place the fourth time, and I remember the three previous ones, so it left traces, at least in our heads.
2: And right, in the memory, right? I was also asking this question, like if you had somebody of whom you knew that is born in the morning and is gonna die in the evening, what would you teach him, her? What would you show in this very short time? That's a good question.
3: It is a good question.
2: Marina, do you have an answer to that? Or maybe we should listen to music in between and maybe we can think. Maybe we can...
3: I think that the most important thing to teach that kind of person or being is happiness, really, because that's the most important thing in the world. Because like it could be from complex, hard things that are achieved over months or years, but at the same time, the happiness could be in something little. And I believe that could be like the most important thing to show a person, a thing.
2: What happiness means. The meaning of happiness. Or just the happiness itself.
3: Does anybody know the meaning of happiness at all, anywhere, ever?
2: Yeah, these are big questions.
1: These are really big questions. I have to think about it.
2: For the morning.
1: But maybe we should play the song about the Eintagsfliege then, in between, and then we continue with...
2: Yeah, so this is what Petra is mentioning, because Eintagsfliegen in Greek Latin is ephemeride, so it comes from this word ephemeral, and in Hungarian they are called Tisza virág. It's very interesting. It's Tisza is a ein Fluss. I want to say
1: a river.
2: A river, and virág is a blume. A flower. So I don't know why it got this name, but it's really nice. And it's from Kira Bihari, Tisza virág.

0: So that was Bihari Kira with Tisza Virág.
1: Talking about the Eintagsfliege, we come back to the FM Air Festival starting tonight at Schlosspark in Linz. And on Friday we have the concert night. We already listened to Apex Anima, and the second live guest this evening will be Camilla Sparks. Camilla Sparks is a schweizerisch-kanadische Elektro-Noise-Pop-Musikerin und bildende Künstlerin. 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Und die lustige, extraordinary story about her is, sie wurde bei minus 27 Grad Celsius in Kenora, Ontario in Kanada geboren.
2: Oh.
1: Ihr Vater flog Wasserflugzeuge und als Kind hatte sie tatsächlich einen zahmen Bären. 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Und besser als ich kann sie es selbst sagen. A few years ago I had the chance to talk to Camilla Sparks. It was 2023 at Stadtwerkstatt, and this is a short snippet of this interview.
3: So it's, I like to think of Camilla Sparks as kind of an electronic version of my rock band called Peter Kernel. So it's really, sometimes there are even some songs which when I'm working on them, I'll try a rock version of it and then it'll end up a Camilla Sparks electronic version. I don't have an electronic background, so it's not very classical electronic music. It's really, it's like a rock band, a sweaty rock band with drummers and everything on stage, but without them. Uh-huh. So they're pressed on vinyls. I spin my samples on vinyls, and then I'll send those through effects in the mixer, and I play synth and sing, scream live. Yeah, it's very, very raw, very punk attitude, I guess. It's a sweaty live set. I mean, I think the songs have arrangements and it's not, there is some improvisation, but it's not completely improvised. Like there's definitely sort of a pop structure to the songs. So they are melodic, but they're mixed with noise sounds. So there are melodies. And each song kind of has its own story, and there's lots of stories. I'm kind of an extreme person. It's never gray. It's never in the middle. It's always either wonderful or total crap. And so it's, yeah, I think I like to play with contrasts and, you know, sometimes having a very sweet lyrics, but just screaming it. Or saying something terrible with a sweet voice. So there's a lot of that. There's a lot of contrast, I think, in the lyrics.
4: I like the touching and the talking and the way that we drive. I like to wake up in my makeup and I say I'm all right. I like the elevators.

0: show at DorfTV is at 9 p.m. So everybody who is at home or wants to watch, it's 9 p.m. at DorfTV. There we will present the original track and then we listen to the
1: samples that again.
0: New tracks made out of the original track.
1: That sounds really interesting. Okay.
0: I'm looking forward.
1: Yeah, I can imagine. And I have a personal invitation too, if I may present, because the Verein, where our Verein, Hungaromedia, is going to be 25 years old. It is actually 25 years old because it started in April, but you know, we always wait for the good weather to celebrate because this is going to be partly also open air. And on the 6th of June, on Saturday, between 10 and 10, 10 morning and 10 evening, we are having an intercultural festival where we thought we are going to cook goulash. And we couldn't decide which kind of goulash we should cook. So we invited 6 teams to cook goulash, and to which we invited 3 different kind of programs. One for children with sand animation, so where somebody's going to tell a story and the other person is going to draw it with sand so you can see it. And there is going to be a flute concert of a quartet. And in the evening, there's going to be a Hungarian singer-songwriter from Budapest, Seder, who is bringing her acoustic trio. And she's bringing Hungarian and French chanson music too. So it's going to be quite intercultural. And where we are going to show also the 25 years of Hungarian radio, what we are making at Radio Fro.
0: So there will be a goulash competition. What is the criteria of a good goulash?
1: Yeah, this is the good question. What is the criteria? So there's gonna be the competition, and you can choose which criteria you like, or which criteria is the most important for you. Yeah. So 6th Juni. 25 Jahre Hungaromedia in der Schafferstraße 19 in Leonding. So this was our program suggestion. Arina, are you ready to go to party? Are you allowed to go to party? I'm thinking loud now.
2: I'm honestly not sure yet.
1: Not sure yet.
2: I am allowed to drink beer, but parties, maybe in 2 years.
1: Maybe in 2 years.
2: Yeah.
1: How strict are your parents?
2: Not very strict. They probably would allow me. They're allowing me to hang out with you guys on Friday night and collect some material for Radio Fro for the, like, about the FMR thing. So there's that.
1: Right. I'm just thinking, is the school involved also in this? Because this is how you got to us, right? So the school takes quite a bit of responsibility for you that you can be here with us?
2: In a way, yeah. I think my school monitors, like, if I'm showing up, if I'm doing anything at all. But yeah, mostly it's my responsibility. My school did help me get in, but it was my responsibility to figure out what I want to do, where I go, how I go there. And now it's my responsibility to be here with you and have fun, I guess.
1: Yeah, now that my question is, how did you come to us? This is a good, I am really interested because you say it was your responsibility to pick.
2: Yeah, it was. I mean, I personally am a really artsy person, and sadly, I couldn't really find anything, like any practicums that would work for me, like with visual arts. So I thought, what other like fun thing I could do in Linz? And then I remembered that one time during October, my school went on a like field trip kind of thing. And we did some radio programs as a charity, like not charity, but yeah, as a volunteering kind of thing. We talked about World War II, and then it aired on Radio Fro. And I thought, well,

0: that was fun. And I think knowing more about radio would also be fun because both of my parents at some points worked at radio. And I thought maybe I should carry on the legacy.
1: Or at least take a look into this legacy, what they are bringing with. But this is nice. This is a nice motivation. I like that. And when we were talking about future programs, this is how I brought the next piece of music. So this is my Brücke, yeah, my bridge to the next piece of music. I was scrolling through my my feed yesterday, and Penelope Cruz is popping up in a new film, and I really love her films because she is, I think she is really picky on screenplays, which film is she playing part in. And the next one is coming up at the end of July, The Invited, I think it's called. It's about a couple being invited to another couple and how it starts and how it evolves. And it's fascinating. I'm not spoiling. Anyway, I bring the music from it because I knew the music from before. And I just thought it would be nice in the morning looking out for the film too. Anita Ward, Ring My Bell.

0: So that was Anita Ward, Ring My Bell, from the movie The Invited. Or the coming up movie from The Invited. Talking about movies, right?
1: Talking about movies. I really want to see the Michael Jackson film.
2: It is a really good film.
1: You saw it already. Yeah, I think there is not a lot to spoiler.
2: Well, yeah. It is mostly just about Michael Jackson's life and how it progressed. Even though it's not a complete story, it is cut and split in half, and there's another film coming up eventually.
1: Eventually.
2: Yeah.
1: Yeah, I heard about the sad story of his father and his childhood. Yeah. Mm-hmm. I really want to see it because I was, in my teenage years, a big Michael Jackson fan. I wanted to see it in Ottensheim, in Filmszene Ottensheim. It's a really nice cinema. They serve food there and you can sit and eat and watch a film, which is, I think, a really nice atmosphere. But they show the films in German. Mm. And I want to see a film about Michael Jackson in English. So
0: with the original.
1: Mm-hmm. Yeah.
0: Yeah. I
1: understand. Because the cast is really good.
2: It is. Honestly is. I don't know if it's still in the cinemas, but if it is, I really do recommend watching it in the cinema specifically because the songs on those huge speakers, it's amazing. Mm-hmm. It's really so great.
1: Talking about huge speakers, I saw Michael Jackson live in 1993
2: in
1: Munich.
0: Oh, Peter, I am jealous now.
1: Yeah.
0: 1993, I was 11.
1: I was 13.
2: I wasn't born yet.
0: So, welcome to our world of Michael Jackson, how we know him. I was watching it on TV, not in Munich. I think he was somewhere in Sarajevo, no, somewhere in...
1: Was this the Bucharest?
0: Or Bucharest, yeah. And they Bucharest, right?
1: Yeah.
0: And they were airing it on TV and I saw already people falling out from the crowd. But what was your experience?
1: Yeah, I was not in the crowd. I was sitting on the at the stadium on a bench with my mom. As I was 13, I was not falling, but I always, all the time I was thinking, oh, am I breathing the same air as Michael Jackson now?
0: That's a big thought for a 13-year-old. Breathing the same air with Michael Jackson, wow.
1: And a support band was Criss Cross. I don't know if you remember, this were two guys my age, so they were 13 as well, and they had the trousers verkehrt herum.
0: Yeah.
1: Yeah.
0: Not inside out, but the other way around. Like the back was to the front. They were wearing the the back to the front.
1: Guess what I did in school then?
0: Okay, I have my picture in my head. Imitating Criss Cross.
1: Of course.
0: Before Michael Jackson and the same air, like Michael Jackson. Oh, cool. Oh, that's nice.
1: Wow. Yeah, we have a strange situation now. We're talking about art festival in Linz, Ephemer, and playing Michael Jackson song in the same show. This is possible in the Frühe Frosch.
0: Yeah, working day and night.

0: So we all see each other at the cinemas, at the FM Air Festival, which takes place from today until 7th of June at Schlosspark, Schlossbergpark, like that. That's it. Früher Frosch.
1: Petra.
0: Arina.
1: And what is my name?
2: A lot of new people to learn.
1: It's okay. Yep. My name is Vera. And thank you for listening. And Dankeschön für alle. And have a beautiful day. Schönen Tag. Sebnapot. Auf Ukrainisch.
2: Доброго дня.
1: Yeah, we've got languages to learn.
0: A mooie dag toegewenst.
1: And we are saying goodbye with Dean Martin. Bye.
2: Bye. Bye.

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Don't repeat hurts, their own brood. Footpaths empty of pedestrians. Cars cruise past with their windows closed. The heat wave burdens the surviving ants. Lie abed like one half dead or a dosed.

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1: 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Please welcome with me Lucy Waldstein.
2: Thank you, Katharina. And thank you to the Mauthausen Committee of Austria for organizing this wonderful festival and inviting me. What an honor to stand before you as we celebrate the Festival of Joy. Events like these are vital for keeping our shared memory alive. And I'm quite happy to be here. Mostly because at my age, there aren't many of us left. I've reached the point where I'm less of a contemporary witness and more of a historical artifact. Every person who suffered or perished at the hands of the perpetrators of the National Socialism has a unique story. This one is mine. I was born right here in Vienna on December 1930. My father was chief editor of the Kronenzeitung, and we lived in the 9th district. In those days, children were shielded from the adult world. If anything troubling was discussed, we were sent out of the room. My world felt small, safe, and comfortable. I remember the exact moment that changed. One afternoon, April 1938, my father, recently removed from his position, was home when the phone rang. My sister Inge was practicing the piano. He answered, turned white, and said, "Stop playing." Our dear friends, the Premingers, who had run out of options, the father turned on the gas, put his family, including my best friend Ruthie, to sleep. The music in our house stopped that day. At school, the Jewish children were moved to the back of the classroom and ignored. Unbeknownst to us, our parents had been making plans to escape. In July, a neighbor and former classmate of my mother's met her in the street and said, "Meet me on the roof." He was being conscripted into the SS and couldn't risk being seen entering a Jewish home. He warned, "You must leave immediately. They're coming for your husband tomorrow." That night, our nanny took us to the train station. Our parents came separately, met us there, and a few friends came, each carrying a suitcase, so it wouldn't look as though we were fleeing. We made it to London, but my father couldn't work there because of the visa he had. Trinidad was one of the few places admitting refugees. Knowing very little about it, they didn't want to take children there. So my sister Inge and I were put in a convent school, and they crossed the ocean without us. At the convent, the nuns separated us so we couldn't speak German to each other. So we learned English within 3 or 4 weeks. We missed our parents, we missed our home. We weren't very happy. In Trinidad, my parents found ways to support us. And one day, two wealthy Americans who were on a pleasure cruise on a yacht stopped at our house to make a donation to the Jewish refugee community. My father was treasurer. My mother, as always, lamented being separated from her daughters. The usual thing was to leave them children at least 2 years overseas. But Mr. Goldenthal encouraged her to send for us that summer and offered his help in the future. That summer, Inge and I crossed the ocean to join our parents in Trinidad. When we arrived, I stared at my mother, who was speaking very quickly in her excitement. I couldn't understand her. I had temporarily forgotten my German. Just before we were returned to school in England, war broke out. Had we not been in Trinidad already, we might have been separated from my parents forever. The British government interned us as enemy aliens. For 15 months, we lived behind barbed wire with 200 other refugees. Even with a common enemy, old cultural tensions between Eastern and Western Europe caused constant bickering. People have a hard time getting along, even in hardship. We lived in barracks on stilts because of the scorpions and vermin. There was no privacy. But as the only 10-year-old girl among 9 boys, I actually had some fun. We terrorized the teenagers because they had makeshift dances, and we would release scorpions that we had collected in matchboxes just to hear the girls jump up on benches and scream. After our release, my father worked as a maitre d' at the American base. A far cry from editing a major newspaper. Language had always been his tool. Now he struggled to communicate. However, we dreamed of America, and Mr. Goldenthal, the man from the yacht, sponsored our family, and we were being processed for admittance to the United States under the Czech quota. In 1944, my father went into the hospital for a routine surgery. I remember the nurse swatting flies right on him. He didn't survive. A tragic and unnecessary death due to poor medical care, unsanitary conditions. He's now buried in Trinidad, a place where he never wanted to be. We had to start our application all over again under the Austrian quota because my mother was born in Vienna. Mr. Bowenthal did not hesitate. He accepted responsibility for a widow with two children. And in 1945, we boarded a cargo freighter to the United States. Landing in Mobile, Alabama was a shock. In Trinidad, as whites, we were treated fairly. In Alabama, we were really shocked to see signs of separate water fountains, colored white. We had escaped one kind of prejudice, only to find another. We eventually reached New York. I attended high school and college, but at 19, to help the family, I took a job as a secretary in a metal stampings factory. Within a month, I became manager and I was in charge of 70 workers. Life continued. I married Alex Wallstein. I had my daughters. Inge married Walter Engel, also from Austria. When my husband died in 1975, I took over the family business. In 1986, Inge and I bought a needlework store. And we ran it successfully until we retired. Over the years, I learned to do what was needed, managing a factory, running stores, supporting my two daughters as a widow, just like my mother. In America, Inge and I raised wonderful families. She had 5 children, 14 grandchildren, and 8 great-grandchildren. I have 2 daughters and 1 grandson who are here with me today. Also here is my sister Inge's youngest son, Michael, and his wife, Stephanie. Our family survived and thrived, unlike way too many others. Recently, I returned to Vienna and visited the Wall of Names. I found Ruthie Preminger, my dear friend whose family died the day the music stopped.

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1: 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Art Meets Radical Openness, AMRO, is a biennial festival for art, hacktivism and open cultures, organized since 2008 by Servus.at, in collaboration with the University of Art and Design Linz, departments of time-based media and visual communication. The festival brings together local and international artists, activists, developers and researchers who engage with the culture of sharing, collaboration, critical technologies, and collective practices. This year's edition took place from May the 13th to the 16th, under the festival motto, Becoming Unreadable. In this episode, we focus on walking, artistic research, and ecological perspectives on digital infrastructure and data centers. Today in the studio, with me, Alivio Lirti, artist, researcher, and co-founder of Paper Trail, and Christina Gruber, visual artist, freshwater ecologist, and lecturer at AMRO 26, that both contributed to the morning session, How to Board a Data Center, and also to the workshop, Landscape Grief Camp, which explores collective mourning, protests, and ritual practices in response to data centers construction and ecological transformation.
2: Maybe to start, you can maybe briefly introduce yourselves and maybe your practices as well.
3: Okay. I'm Christine Gruber. I work as an artist that is, and as a freshwater ecologist. I work around bodies of water that are mainly rivers, and for the last years, mainly the Danube and the tributaries of the Danube. What interests me is questions around how, on the one hand, we are connected to water, but also how water is completely also intertwined with our infrastructures and also technical infrastructures. And that's how I think I came upon also the topic of data centers. But maybe also the other way. I heard about data centers and I love water, so I was looking for a connection.
4: Yes, my name is Livio. As you said, I'm a member of Paper Trail. We are a publishing collective and we really focus on making infrastructure visible. And in a way, we can kind of take the digital transition as a starting point, but we deliberately choose to use non-digital means to make those infrastructures and their physicality visible. So we work a lot with zines and bookmaking. And yeah, kind of through that also discovered data centers as key sites of struggle. And we are especially interested in what happens before the data center or the so-called cloud arrives on a site. So we like to do some visiting those sites through slow walking, observation, listening, hearing what is around and so on.
2: You both came right now straight from the morning session. How to Boil a Data Center, where you both contributed presentation or a lecture. My first thought when I read the title of this morning session, How to Boil a Data Center, was why does the data center needs boiling, and what would you answer to that?
4: I think there's two ways of looking at that. On the one hand, heat is always a key factor when it comes to data centers. In some jurisdictions, they're actually described as like heat facilities, even under the law. But also whenever we compute something, we generate heat. So in a way, the data center is also trying to boil us, because the more heat, the hotter it gets for all of us, but also of living beings around the data center. But of course, by boiling it could also be a strategy of maybe sabotage or trying to get rid of a data center. So I think that is a bit the second dimension of this session. And we explored a bit in the discussion what ways of resisting could be. But yeah, I think it was more of an open brainstorming moment.
3: Totally right. Yeah, the boiling, also not how to burn a data center, but really how to gain like a boil. Usually like it's something needs to cook for many hours, and usually you sit around an open fire with people you like or you're interested in. And so I think that was also the idea of the panel, to have different voices talking about resistance on data centers, problems circulating around data centers, and how to join collectively to find solutions, to think together, to take this as a communal platform, kind of.
2: Talking about burning, and as you said, Livio, like, heat is a crucial factor to data centers. You were talking about also the data center that is now currently building in Kronstorf, and that the River Enns is actually being in danger, or maybe not, because there's not so much research about it. What would you say are the most ecological, like, dangers when it comes to data centers?
3: That was the other reason why boiling, because me now it's more the fish that is in a heated river, and how, what actually also can we do to prevent this situation for the fish, even though there was environmental testings on the impacts of the warmed residual water going back into the river. And it's stated all the time that it will have no impact on aquatic life forms, which I think is not true, or we don't know at this moment to this extent, because there is always an impact if warmer water comes into a cooler body of water. It depends on the water level at the moment when it is put back into the body of water, and it can have like local impacts all the time. So locally it will be warmer, that will attract maybe different fish species, that will attract maybe bacteria, that will lead to more water plants, especially algae growing. So you might have an algae bloom that then leads to less oxygen in the water, that then might not be very helpful for the fish populations inside the river. And another problem that is there, as I see it more stronger, is also there is a chain of hydropower plants, so these dams. So you are already in a section that is dissected. So it's like, you can imagine like a lake, like a pond, because it's in between two hydropower plants. So there it is anyways already warmer, because you don't have continuous flow. So actually this makes it even more impactful to have warm water released back into the river at this point in the river. Yeah. So this is one way. The other ones are, and there's a lot of research coming out at the moment, is like the heat islands that data centers produce. So it is in the surroundings of a data center. I don't know exact how long, but it can be up to 10 kilometers away from a data center that still, it will get warmer. You have more humidity that can lead that it's more foggy, but definitely warmer. So a change in the climate, definitely a climatic change.
4: There was this art project by an architect and artist called Marina Otero, and she actually visited a supercomputer site, so a very small data center. And when she went around the building, she noticed that one of the trees changed its color where the heat is coming out of the data center, because basically it created a new microclimate. So, of course, it was kind of nice to look at actually visually in this case, but it should also scare us a lot of how much heat is generated.
2: Livio, you mentioned that Paper Trail is researching, or is there before even the data center is like being built. And right now you told us the story about this plant that changed color. Are there any other like things that were brought up like by this research, or when you maybe or Paper Trail went to see those landscapes?
4: Yeah, I think linked to heat, there's also the topic of fire. Especially in Spain, where we did some of our field research, kind of both how fires currently affect landscapes, because it was also a big news story last year. For example, there were lots of bushfires, and actually one time we visited the site, and shortly after we left, a huge fire ripped through the site, and then later on, some locals told us about this, shared photographs with us, and I could even see on the satellite footage that basically the whole site was blackened. So to me, that was also very illustrative, showing that maybe it's not the best idea to put such a resource-intensive facility on a landscape that is constantly affected by fires. I think the time dimension is also quite interesting. When we spoke to Aurora, one of the local activists, she told us that, of course, fires have always been a part of life in a country like Spain, but they used to be much smaller. They used to be much more containable by humans, but now they are at such a scale that they become really hard to manage. And then she also used that as an analogy to data centers, actually, because we've had those things for quite a while. The first kind of big computers were actually almost like data centers, mainframe computers in the 60s. But they were small, they were slow, but now everything is kind of escalating and at another scale. So this is something that really stayed with me.
2: I was thinking about when you visit those sites and it's also like a part of research, how does the people that live there play a certain role in that research? Like, is this some part that you talk to them, or maybe they are just... You just look at the landscape and you know what's up, or how does this come into play?
4: Yeah, in a way we try to do both. Whenever possible, we like to actually go to a place beforehand on our own. And I think that's for us, it's also a nice way of kind of slow exploration. So we study kind of the sites on the map. We study the public transport schedule, for example, think of a way of getting there. But of course, as outsiders, it can also be helpful to have people with expertise advising us on a specific place. So in most cases, actually, we manage to go for multiple days on these field visits. And then often we would first get our own subjective impression of a site, and then later on revisit it with either local residents, activists, or a mix of both, of course. And I think that's quite an interesting lens. One thing... people also told us that oftentimes we notice things that they never really pay attention to, because you're kind of accustomed to a certain landscape or to a certain place, and you might think it's boring or empty, but then you have these crazy people from the Netherlands coming and kind of looking at little plants and stones and snakeskin, and then, yeah, it also revalues and romanticizes that a little bit. And personally, I do believe that we need to reconnect with landscapes more and more. And sometimes it's at a very micro scale, like you as someone who lives in a small city or even a big city, maybe going outside, outside of the city, trying to understand, connect with the land. But it can also be, of course, to understand landscapes in different geographies through your own. And then I do think through this connection, maybe we think a bit more critically about what we can still add to those landscapes and what might get destroyed along the way.
2: Some of these projects or this research that you just mentioned, they connect research with like situated encounters, like walks and workshops and collective participation. Why is this place-based dimension so important for this kind of work?
4: I think generally when it comes to digital technology, there's a huge level of abstraction, but of course also in capitalism. Those who have read the critical literature know that abstraction is a key part sort of the production away from ourselves and so on. So I think by taking people there, it becomes visible and tangible. And I think people also start realizing maybe the scale of the problem. And to me, I think what we need is to repoliticize these infrastructures. So to make it really part of our democratic repertoire in a way, to think this is actually a question that I can and should be able to influence. So as kind of an active citizen in a way, either through voting or launching initiative, but also partly, I think, also through own behavior. And I think that is a bit of a debate that some people don't want to enter. But I do see both the systemic side of things, but I also do think that individual behavior, at least to some extent, can help shape these things. For example, when it comes to uptake of generative AI tools, we don't have to use those things in most cases.
3: I resonate with a lot of things that Livio said, and also through my practice over the years, I also feel it, like if you go to a place that you're maybe not familiar, so you're not the local expert, but showing interest in the place and also in the history of the place, also in the history of the people, of the plants, be all living beings or not, like in general on a place, people that live there are most of the time startled or surprised, like, why do you even bother? It's like just a field. And so it also shows a certain kind of respect. I think, like for me, I always had very good interactions starting from this, but starting from a moment of surprise, like, why are you even here? And I think this is super powerful. Then usually some exchange starts, or the story collection starts also, because we have our view, and then to let additional views in is super enriching. And I think also this kind of work needs it to a certain extent. But then also doing communal walks, like walking together, is something super powerful. And in the most simple sense, it's just being out there, like putting your body into not another room, but being there, trying to see something, and then moving your body through a space. So this is a sensation in itself, and then adding the stories that maybe were collected beforehand, and then you narrate somehow through a space. And narrating through a data center, I think, is super important, because it makes it then really feasible. It stops this abstract thing from being a cloud that you cannot touch. And then you see, no, this is actually a big black box standing there. And then you see, it needs all these electric wires, it needs all this energy. And then it becomes real. And I think the moment something becomes real, you can name it, you can point a finger to it, then you can also start acting on it, like for or against.
2: When you do those walks or participation, like workshops or something, what is the key part of what you're looking for? What do you encourage your maybe walking partners to look for, or look for yourself?
3: It depends. There's different approaches, but often we start with walking in silence, like just walking, and like how we did it for the Kronstorf Data Center when we did the first walk, and that was in 2019. So you really could not see any data center yet. We went around the border, along the border, the perimeter that would host the future data center. And it took us an hour. So then it was like, okay, this is going to be massive. And then we talked about this, what people experienced right, doing this. I think, Livio, you have many different techniques that you use also in your walks.
4: Kind of in our own practice, there's kind of two kinds of walking. One is more kind of solitary walking as a duo. So we are then kind of the very subjective researchers who survey the site with kind of, as Christina mentioned, this kind of curiosity and surprise moment. But then the second type of walk, I think, which is maybe a bit more interesting for this conversation, is kind of more of a protest, actually. So what we've been doing now in Amsterdam, Sloterdijk, actually already twice, but I see us doing that even more, is to gather a group and with maybe a bit of a loose announcement, just saying, do you want to learn about this site? It was in the media, it creates quite some controversy. And then we go along different stations and kind of see this thing developing live in front of our eyes. In Christina's case, we also like to start with a more creative, introspective exercise. So in this case, we use feral mapping technique. So the idea is that you arrive at the site and you kind of do a form of mapping, seeing what is there, but not just putting circles on an actual map, but mapping through drawing or describing. And we've focused on different aspects. And I also have to stress here that there's several artists who have also inspired us to do that. And they sometimes also come along. And for example, we try and imagine what is under the ground and what is going to be changed by the arrival of the data center. So it's a bit more of an imaginary exercise. But sometimes we also just encourage people to describe what they see, so to sketch out and see how the data center develops. And last time we also tried to dream about what else could become of this site at the end of the walk.
2: Also, talking about sketching out like how the data center may look like, part of Paper Trail is also putting this research into science. Thinking about the science, I was thinking about how this like paper-based medium is still important for drawing out those big political and also social aspects.
4: I think, that's a great question, but maybe also provocation, because paper in our eyes is still very much relevant. And I think unlike digital media or digital media in many cases, it has a longevity. Of course, paper can decay over time, but if you care for a printed book or even a scene, it in principle it lasts. And then of course there's energy going into the production of paper. It is polluting to some extent, but in a way the idea is that once you put something on paper, it is there, it's permanent. I think one challenge, of course, is circulation of paper. There's various ways of doing that. We actually started our practice by using street libraries, so these book sharing boxes that are often in public space. I also found one in Linz, but especially in the Netherlands, there's so many of them almost on every street corner. So we deliberately decided to use them as a publishing infrastructure, also a bit to break through that mode of like digital sharing, digital circulation. So to basically produce something that is, of course, rooted in the current time and describes the current problem, but to also put it out there in a more passive format, like a printed zine that people could discover at their own pace. Other things we're also doing, of course, we're also trying to do books. You cannot just put a book out on the street for free. That becomes economically a bit challenging. But we are trying to also circulate some of these ideas, for example, at art publishing fairs, kind of more in these circles. So because we do think actually in the creative sphere, there's a lot of potential for people. People are usually quite critical when it comes to life in general, social, political life. But when it comes to infrastructure, and especially digital infrastructure, we still see a potential to maybe radicalize some people as well. So we're trying to, also spread these ideas in these spaces. So the goal is always to produce kind of visually captivating products in a way, but that also then really tell a real story and have a bit of an activist message as well. And for now we use paper. Of course, we also use digital tools to amplify those paper-based products, but the key output is always printed. And in a way, it also brings back friction into a media environment that is at least perceived as frictionless, even though it does create a lot of friction on the ground, on the infrastructure layer.
2: Maybe talking about what you both already did or will do at AMRO, there will be a workshop held called Down with the Data Center. It's a poster workshop, if I'm correct.
4: Yeah, I think it's, again, the idea to put kind of our feelings, but also our observations, our anger on paper. So the goal is to produce banners that can be used to illustrate the harms done by these structures, but also can be used potentially as protest materials to think about captivating slogans, but also of a visual form that really carries this outside. I think it's building a bit on earlier workshops we've done where we've made small scenes with participants, or also the drawing and sketching we do during the walks. We just want to use a physical way of producing something to get people thinking more about it, but also then produce a specific thing that can be carried outside into the world. Because we, in the end, through publishing, you're making things visible as well. So publishing as a way of making things visible, I think, is quite an important tactic for us.
2: Also, there will on Sunday be an excursion to Kronstorf. It was also part of a workshop that you are, Christina, you are holding.
3: Yeah, it's called Grieving a Landscape, but it's like protesting, resistance against data centers, spellcasting, and many other cool things. So yeah, it will be on Saturday for 3 hours. We will it will be a preparation for the field trip, but also for a procession that will take place in Linz. So we will, after the workshop, collectively proceed from Splays to AFO and have there also this little data center protest happening. The workshop is not only helped by me, but by many great people. Also Livio's workshop is flowing into it and will provide the banners that we then can carry around. Then we have Ariane Forte. She will help us create a sigil, like a siegel, that will then be transformed into a talisman with the soil from Kronstorf, which is a super precious soil. It's the Löss. And this we will be carried around, but we'll also have a little tech remnant inside, so old pieces of discs or whatever we can scrap together. And this also will then, ideally brought to Kronstorf, and this will have like not a spell, but maybe more a wish, what we wish for the landscape. And then we also have an awesome collaboration with the Netta Chor, the choir from the Kunstuni Linz. And they brought us a song, a protest song against the data center in Kronstorf, and we will, we have to practice it. So we will practice it during the workshop. There's an English and a German version at the moment. So many different layers, also using materials from the site, so the soil, but also the forest, because the one thing that is already there is for 16 years now a forest that they had to plant instead. Yeah, as a mitigation measure for building the data center, and the municipality calls it also the Google Forest. So we can already also use something from Google for these little talismans, but also they work a bit like the bushes that we use on Palm Sunday, like these processions to prevent us from evil ghosts and maybe evil vampires, as data centers are often referred to now as like data-hungry vampires. So they're data vampires because they need endless amounts of energy, endless amounts of water. So we'll circle around these topics in groups.
2: If listeners were to pay attention to like these hidden infrastructures or those data center being built in their everyday life, what would you or you both encourage them to notice? What would you tell them to go adventure?
3: It's hard. So maybe from how I try to keep up with what is happening when a data center is announced. For instance, in Kronstorf, I check the news, what is surrounding around it, and also international news. So there was a bit more information already on international newspapers and networks around cloud infrastructures, how this Google data center might look like, but also to maybe hear out if there is already people out there who are interested.
4: I would also say that news reporting plays a huge role. I think in all of the places we've been, there was great investigative reporting made, either on a specific site or on a region more broadly. Then there are already a lot of activists who may be in a place or at least nationally or regionally working on these topics. Sometimes it's quite easy to find them. There's also then sometimes communities on social media platforms like Mastodon on the Fediverse that really like to talk about these topics almost obsessively. That's also how I personally met a lot of people in this community. And there's also efforts kind of at European level to connect people. For example, the Green Web Foundation is an NGO that is actively also bringing people together, because they're also then thinking of possible policy advocacy, for example, towards the EU. I think as Christina said at the beginning, it's always about once you hear about it, try and dig a bit deeper. Sometimes, depending on where you live, there might also be like official announcements in bulletin boards or the municipality might proudly announce something. I think the companies themselves, they're usually a bit more hesitant nowadays, so they might only announce it once there's already construction starting. But in general, I think just start digging, maybe go there, see what is happening. There can be quite of a time delay, of course, like in the case of Kronstorf, 19 years or 18 years?
3: 2008?
4: Yeah, almost 18 years. But sometimes it also goes really fast, and then you hear about it and then construction starts a few weeks later. So yeah, because in a way speed is also part of the game at this point, because arguably it's a bubble, it's a hype. So these companies have an interest in building things as quickly as possible before the bubble bursts. So that means we also need to maybe speed up and try and slow them down.
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7: Hallo und herzlich willkommen zum Anstifter, der Kooperationssendung mit dem Stifterhaus Linz. 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

express, press, define, interest for clan. 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
2: It's like summer in the daytime, like cool and cold. Home and away time, just scuffle and go. I hold your waistline, don't berate my flow. We step on toes while we dance real slow. It's playtime, we don't go when the whistle blow. No FaceTime, I saw your face in the painting, no. Eight lines rack, I hit the baseline, got bassy tone. Struggles I face alone, placing places and faces don't match up. Doubts put you back up, construed as an attack. Took an ounce for the catch up. Fountains of lackluster, wishes while we under. Pretenses of us sitting in black hummers, old to be younger. Pumping DMX or that summer. Silver BMX and latch up or that summer. Let's hold a free event, reenact that summer. No Judas then, no Last Supper that summer. No hassle, I'm back up the flats, ring that number. I link up for a drink up, became a man that summer. Think up a thousand tats, I got none. Just a son of a gun that then rose to a lover. Now it's midnight. No clothes, just skin tight. Reminiscing won't make you live twice. But where you from, know where you going. We've been on thin ice. After the fountain, everything water. Everything water. Till it's hydrogen blip rides. Roll and bring mine inside. Trim lines when I'm here. Car, no, that's inside. Kin tight, put a pin time. Cocktail of thoughts with a slim line. Now it's midnight. Last summer. It's like summer, last summer. Midnight. Last summer. It's like summer, last summer.

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Out in this jungle, I'm surrounded by the serpents. So before I reach the heavens, I got time to show my purpose. Should I kill this beat? I'm not asking for your blessing. Left my mark when I was just trying to hit some etchings. Far from a villain, I'm just here to spread the message. Leader of the pack, I'm running track like I'm Kenyan, see? League on my own, though sometimes I feel defeated. Rather be country London.

many days taking backwards journeys on these fucking trains. See, the bus was so customary to staying stationary. Saw all these tears fitting on this window pane, these dreams of escapes to haunt it. Played the ghost at the coast, dinners with hinge hosts and toast to futures unwritten. But see, these posts they'd never replied to, I mean, they tried to ride the waves, but Cuddy taught me just to surf. Here with Black Journal on repeat, watching Angela preach emancipation from the soft. In that all black prophetic cassette, yet words are spurned and fit returned. I stay searching for an old world stuck in new ways. Just a quick fade to all these black ways that we see in all these trends. Beat that shit with the head shit.

0: So gentle geht's durch den Mittwochabend. Gentle on my mind von Multi-Instrumentalist John Hartford aus dem Summer of Love. Morgen jährt sich sein Todestag übrigens auch schon zum 25. Mal.
1: I was born and raised down in Alabama on a farm way back up in the woods. I was so ragged folks called me Patches. Papa used to tease me about it, but inside he was hurting 'cause he'd done all he could. My papa, what a great old

Hello and welcome to this week's show. You're listening to Tunes from Turtle Island, and I'm your host, Andrew GJ. I hope you're all doing well out there in radio and podcast lands. This show has a really mixed bag of genres. I've got new wave, which you've just heard, folk, reggae, cumbia, hip-hop, dubstep, house, dance, and more. I started off, as I said, with a kind of new wave track. That was the Lakota Dene artist Tulips. It was a new single. It was called Overflow. And I'm going to continue with the Wendat artist Sandrine Massé with a new single called Les Soufflets.

And that little bit of reggae there was from Irie Love, who has Hawaiian and Native American descent. It was a new single. It was called Secret Lover. Now we go to the tale of Turtle Island. This is the Mexica hip-hop and dance artist Bial Clap, along with Elena and Nivan Pozovac. This is the title track of the EP Remixes of Bahia Caliente.

And that was the Plains Cree singer-songwriter Lancelot Knight with another new single called Big Fish. I'm going to follow that with the Oglala artist Tiana Spotted Thunder and the Northern Oot artist DJ Tyski. It's a mixture of dance and traditional, I guess you'd say. It's called Unsee Song.

And that was the Taiwanese LA-based DJ Disparity, along with the Comanche and Ote artist Olivia Comachit. That was a new single, it was called 40. Next up, I've got the Mete indie experimental band Ghostkeeper with a new single called Moistis.

And that was the Afro-Mexica artist La Negra Mexa with a little bit of cumbia there. That was a new single called Montes de Maria. Moving to the top of Turtle Island now, this is the Adikamek artist Laura Nikkei. Another new single, this is called Noism.

0: told me it was the good thing to do. When you left, you took the whole fruit, and I'm chewing on the rind, swallowing the perfume.
1: And that was the Cree Mete artist from Edmonton in the territory now known as Canada, Sister Ray. That track was called Chewing on the Rind. And now I've got a little bit of hip-hop for you. This is the Cree artist Okima and the Mete artist Joey Styles. This is a new track. It's called Sinners.

And as we're nearing the end of the show, I'd like to take this opportunity to thank all the musicians who made the music that I'm playing tonight, and also to thank you for listening in. I'm Andrew GJ, and this is Tunes from Turtle Island. To find out more about the show, you can look at the Facebook page or go to the website tunesfromturtleisland.eu.

And there you had the Dakota dubstep artist Sean Hu, along with Butter. That track was called Killer. Now I've got Fade the Horizon, a British duo blending indie dance and organic house, along with the Mete artist Sherry St. Germain. This is a new single, it's called Young Forever.

0: And so, yet again, we're out of time. That was my penultimate track of the night. I'm going to leave you with the Mexican, Brazilian, and Native American artist Q Violin, and the Akamel O'odham artist Tomahawk Bang. This next track is called Mariam Bondo. I hope you've enjoyed my eclectic mix. I'll be back next week with another different eclectic mix of new tunes from the artists from Turtle Island. I hope you'll come and join me then. I'll be back, same time, same channel. But until then...
1: Adeu, Klaus, vaziton molt bé i cuideu-vos.
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5: Hello, babies. This is a man in the moon.
0: We do things like this.
5: I don't know.

there might fear me at first, but after the third verse you will understand why you are the worst MC in the cypher. I be the best, B-E-S-T, yo, why please make me understand the M-I-C, P-U-M-A-S-E-V-E-N, yo, R-A-Y-S-U-N in the front, sun raw. Third universe, check it out, yo, might sooner burst. Check it out, y'all, interdimension. What's up, interdimension? Let me mention my beats in suspension, intervention. Everywhere across the globe, unravel what's inside of the robe. It's a Jedi master wielding the force of power, dropping every hour, every single second I devour another MC. Understand that my mic, yo, son, we need. Chopping it from city to city on the B-U-S or either P-L-A-N-E. That's the plane, astro plane. Checking my shit, so black, yo, flame keeps going out of the lighter. Oh, what's up, inciter? When I light the another cat up with the lilo. Check it out, light in the raw. What's up, the sun raw. Check out my style, like in the middle of deep space. It's ice, yo, I just place my windows down. I got the sound pumping at the stereo. Check it out, I'm rolling through this whole city. It's like all day, it's a J.

It's a joy ride. What? 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What? A joy ride. Let me provide the vibes for you. Understand that me, with no crew, out here on the mic, what I do. Penetrate inside of a blue moon that I begin to create a red hot. Saturday night, I take flight on the herb. Take it out, word. But what you saying, nothing but the herb is then serve life. Tennis to take it out, my man, know what I menace to society, I would never be. Always positive in this place, yo, I'll be act over the place with a rhyme, the pace that the polyrhythm give them what they need. I'm more SRBU, one, the universe. So take it out, Sun, Sooniverse, universe. What's up, yo? Who's the worst? Brother on the earth, nobody, yo, we're all equal. If you really look at it through the perspective of the creator. What's up, rhymes? Creator, yo, what's up, yo? The fader. 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

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Felt it to my roots.